0: From kickoff to the final whistle, BetMGM Tonight is back now.
1: Empty backfield, five wide, shotgun snap. It's a shovel pass, caught by Burden, goes up the middle over the center, breaks a tackle at the six. Hash mark five, pushes the pile on the hash mark, into the end zone. Touchdown, Chicago! Bulldozing, driving, 8-yard touchdown run. The Bears take the game-opening drive and get six with an early lead on the Eagles.
2: Welcome on back, BetMGM Tonight, Westwood One Sports. He's Brett Evans. I'm Pat Boyle. Phone number to join the show, 310-840-4910. That was our guy Kevin Harlan on the call. The first touchdown of the ballgame, a little shovel pass to Luther Burden for an 8-yard touchdown for the Bears. Then two teams exchanged punts. And just now on the second, third play from scrimmage, right after a big 20-yard Saquon Barkley run got negated because of holding, Tank Bigsby puts the ball on the carpet, and the Chicago Bears have recovered an instant red zone drive for the Bears up 7-0. Under a minute left to go in the first quarter. They've got a 2nd and 7 and make it a 2nd and 12. But, Brad, oh my goodness. I mean, this is a dream start for the Chicago Bears here at home, up a touchdown, looking like at minimum you're going to go up 2 scores with Case Keenum under center. Hallelujah.
3: Yeah, I'm panting. I can tell you that my heart is racing. I'm rather excited. This is the best possible start, honestly, the Bears could have at this moment with Case Keenum at the controls. The offense is largely beneficent. The defense making plays. Again, they had 33 takeaways last year, the third of the season. Punch this sucker in, and it could be one whale of a night in Chicago.
2: All right, we got to finish off the good, the bad, and the indifferent again with the indifferent. So everything that we saw over the weekend, whether it was good, bad, or indifferent, I will kick us off here in the final stretch of this. Yes. Penn State collapsing. I mean, name another thing in the stadium after Joe Paterno while you're at it to add to the embarrassment. How do you blow that game to Luke Fickell and Wisconsin? I mean, Penn State had this game in the freaking bag at home, beating the Badgers by, 10 points going into the final 5 minutes. And they let Wisconsin, who couldn't sustain a drive all game, go 10 plays, 75 yards for a touchdown. And then Penn State gets super conservative in this one. Right after Wisconsin scores, what does Penn State do? They run. Then they throw a little screen pass. Then an incompletion. They have to punt it right back. And Wisconsin, then on a 3rd and 13, 72 yards, the Red Sea parted for the Nittany Lions, and the Badgers strike for a touchdown to then win the game as Penn State then ran out of time. They tried a Hail Mary on the final play. What a collapse, and I'm not surprised, honestly. I didn't think Penn State was that good. Yes, I thought they would actually win this game by margin because I didn't think highly of Wisconsin, but yikes. Penn State, terrible loss, but I mean, I'm indifferent towards it.
3: All right, I'm going to go J.J. McCarthy getting traded to the New York Giants. This only moves the needle for the very small contingency of 9 supporters who remain. Our current state of obscene inflation in this country, honestly, I think is more popular than J.J. McCarthy is.
2: Yeah, again, I'll have some thoughts on that coming up later. Producer Brandon Combs, what are you indifferent about over the weekend?
4: I am indifferent about the Chicago Cubs having to go on the road for the wild card round. Even though I'm disappointed because I had tickets to game 2, I'm indifferent. I think that the Bears are going to win too. But I think the Cubs are going to win this series either way. I like the fact that they're facing the Padres in the wild card round. Give me the Cubs in 2.
2: All right, there you go. In 2, he says. Wow. All right, let's get to our video producer, Monty. Monty, what are you indifferent about?
5: Not Brandon's statement, that's for sure. Let's go Cubs. Give me the Patriots, excuse me. Who thought they were going to be good? They're exactly what I thought they would be. They stink. They played nobody last year. They got exposed in the Super Bowl, and it's happening week after week. If you're a Patriots fan, I'm sorry for you. But if you're not, you never should have thought they were good. And buckle in for a horrible losing season because it's just the beginning.
2: Wow. Love that. Monty dunking on New England there. All right, finally, Lee DeLapp in our Westwood One Studios. Lee, what are you indifferent about?
6: Well, guys, you know I love the movies, and I always have a report from Tinseltown. How about the one I saw last night, Primetime, starring Robert Pattinson as Chris Hansen from To Catch a Predator? Not my favorite movie. I think it's his biggest miss of the year. So far, he's been in The Odyssey, the drama with Zendaya. He's got Dune 3 coming out. And, you know, we all have fond, I guess, if you could call it that, fond memories of To Catch a Predator from the early aughts. And as uncomfortable as it was to watch those shows, it was just as uncomfortable to watch this. I get it's a character analyzing film, but not for me. I could have done without it. Therefore, I am indifferent on Primetime, not my go-to see for this weekend.
2: All righty. Case Keenum nearly just threw a pick, but it looks like
3: fly the Bears are going to get...
2: Yeah, who's it on? It's on the Eagles. Wow. They get
3: bring
2: a
3: him another
2: contact.
3: Guy!
2: And you got a first and goal for the Bears up 7-0. All right, Brad, we'll bid you adieu, brother. And I know where you're headed, but we'll talk to you tomorrow at 6 p.m. Eastern.
3: Bear down, Chicago Bears. Punch it in, boys. I'm out.
2: All righty, 310-840-4910. When we come back, we'll reset what was a banger of a game last night on Sunday Night Football. Plus, Giants get a gritty win, and then, yes, they trade for J.J. McCarthy. As it looks like Colston Loveland's got himself a touchdown, and the Bears are going to be up by 2 scores. 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
2: 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Phone number to join the show, 310-840-4910. 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You can also hit me up on Twitter at PapOil44. Great show so far. It's an Overreaction Monday. We're talking about all the big games from the NFL yesterday, from college football Saturday, and we've got ourselves a Monday Night Football watch party here, keeping you posted minute by minute on the Bears and the Eagles, which, by the way, I have to apologize, because as we went to break, Colston Loveland looked like he had a touchdown catch to put the Bears up 13-0 and probably 14-0 with an extra point, and then they reviewed it in the break, and it was probably the right call. He went down, landed on his elbow at the one-yard line, really at the freaking inches before the goal line. So they take the touchdown off the board. That's fine. Second and goal from the one. No problem for the Bears, right? They hand it off to DeAndre Swift, gets stuffed in the backfield. Third and goal from the four. Case Keenum makes a perfect throw on a lofted ball to the back of the end zone. And Roma Dunze, who was basically wide open, it beat a defender by 3 to 5 yards. All he had to do was just get his hands on it. It's a lollipop right to him. And he tips the ball off his own hands. And then as he tries to re-corral it, catches it but lands out of bounds. It was the easiest touchdown catch. I could have made the catch. You could have made the catch. He drops it. Fourth and goal. The Bears go for it. And they do not get it. They get turned away by the Eagles. So what could have been 14-0... is still 7-0. And I got to tell you, and I know I got to tell Monty is going to disagree. I think Combs agrees with me, but I just cannot believe Ben Johnson went for it there. Fourth and goal from the four. You got a 38-year-old third-string quarterback playing. You just recovered a fumble. You got to turn that into points. I get it. Roma Dunze stinks. Should have caught the ball. You had a chance to go up 10-0, though, already in the second quarter. Defense playing well. Offense playing well. I cannot believe Ben Johnson went for it. Too aggressive. And for now, they pay the price. Producer Brandon Combs said again in the show chat, third string QB, chance to take a 10-point lead. You have to take the points there. Too aggressive. Our video producer Monty said, yeah, offense is moving well, though, now. Now they got to go 95 yards. I don't mind the aggressiveness. I just think it was the wrong spot to go for it. I do. I think it was the wrong spot to go for it. So Eagles only down a touchdown, but they are getting dominated here through the first quarter of football. Again, slow start from the offense. They only have 51 yards of offense, but penalties have hurt them on both sides, offense and defense. And the Bears, they're running the ball just as well as they did last year. And Case Keenum actually turns out to be pretty damn serviceable so far. So we'll keep you posted on this game. Eagles right now, 2nd and 4 from inside their own 10 in the early minutes of the second quarter. And it looks like they've got themselves a first down as Saquon was able to find the edge. Okay. We talked about it in the open. I've got way more thoughts, though, and we'll get to your phone calls in just a bit at 310-840-4910. I know there were some folks on hold. If you're still there, hang patiently. We'll get to plenty of phone calls. But, man, that Sunday night football game last night was so damn freaking good, and I felt like I watched two games in one. I felt like I watched one game for 2.5 quarters and then watched an entirely different game where defense was optional and you had highlight play after highlight play for the final, like, real time of, like, 30 minutes of that game. Broncos come back from 16-0 down midway through the third quarter, and they stun the Rams 30-26 with Talanoa Hufanga coming up with a couple of massive game-changing plays, including the game-sealing interception of Matthew Stafford in the end zone. And the Broncos go to 2-1. The Rams, Super Bowl favorites going into the season, drop to 1-2. I got plenty of takeaways. I want to start with the winning team. That's normally how I do it when if you're listening to my show, if you're listening to Pat Boyle, we start with the winners. For the Denver Broncos, I don't know how long this is going to continue, but I cannot believe a team that, well, the offense scored 23, right? You had a pick six from Hufanga, but they scored 30 points. The offense scored 23. How a team that can score 23 points on offense in one half can consistently be so terrible in the first half of games. I feel like I've been watching the same damn movie over and over and over and over again since the start of last year. And, you know, you slightly change the cast of characters. You bring in Jaylen Waddle once again. He was completely ineffective. 2 catches for 10 yards. He had a big game last week. But that's now 2 out of the 3 games he's been invisible. What did you trade a first-round pick for him for? If you can't find him the football. And he had a couple of drops. There were a couple bad throws from Bo Nix. They did target him 7 times. 2 catches for 10 yards. And he had a 14-yard rush. 24 yards from a guy you spent a first-round draft pick on. And 2 out of 3 games he's been a dud. That's unacceptable. The Broncos' offense in the first half of all games last year, slow out of the gate, running the ball ineffectively, getting themselves in 3rd and long, offensive holding calls, penalties, Bo Nix, not knowing a damn clue of what to do with the football. And then it's like, all right, hey, halftime, I guess the Broncos should wake up, right? The defense should sack the quarterback 5 times and create turnovers, and then maybe the offense will decide to join the party. And then Bo Nix, I got to give him credit because he was awesome in the fourth quarter of games last year. He was great in the clutch. They've won 12 consecutive one-score games. The Denver Broncos are like copy and paste of the Chiefs from 2 years ago. Not in the sense that they have a dynasty, not in the sense that this team has won Super Bowls, but the fact that they just win every one-score game they find themselves in. Every single one. They don't lose one-score games. If it's close, the Broncos win. No matter how they do it. And they did it again last night. But, man, and again, Davis Webb took over the play calling at the start of the year. That was the big change. Sean Payton, the great Sean Payton, turning over the play calling duties to a guy that was in the league just a couple of years ago and was a backup quarterback for his entire career in Davis Webb. He's not even, what, Davis Webb is what, 33? 31 years old. He's my age. And Sean Payton gave up the play calling to this guy. And so far, hasn't looked much different. Hasn't looked any better. They got blown out by the Chiefs in week one. They were largely neutralized through the first three quarters of the game last week in Jacksonville, going into the fourth quarter against Jacksonville, going into the fourth quarter last week. The Broncos were down 13-6. And then you had two straight touchdown drives, and the defense turned on the afterburners and got after Trevor Lawrence and turned him into a pumpkin. But through three quarters, through the first seven quarters of the season, the Broncos had scored 16 points. Then they get the back-to-back touchdowns last week. And again, you're thinking, all right, surely prime time, the Rams missing some key players. Surely the Broncos can't get off to a slow start. Not on Sunday Night Football, not in what could be a Super Bowl preview. Not tonight, right? Nope, they do it again. Just nothing working. Nothing. An offensive line that's the highest paid in football can't block. They can't create holes to run through. As a team, J.K. Dobbins was the leading carrier last night. He had 17 carries for 49 yards. It just mystifies me that a team that is good, when the Broncos get it going, when they get it rolling, man, they're so damn good. They're so damn dangerous. I don't blame anybody, especially my co-host Brad, who picked them to get to the Super Bowl this year. I see how great they are. The defense is otherworldly. But it mystifies me how a team that can be that good can also stink to the high heavens as much as Denver does in the first half. And it's, again, it's on repeat every week. What is the preparation? What do they do when they come out? Hey, here's the opening drive script. Hey, here are the plays we're going to install this week. Hey, here's the game plan. Are guys just like, are they dreaming? Are they daydreaming? What is happening? When they do their walkthrough, it doesn't make any sense to me. So that's got to clean it up. You're not going to be able to survive. You're not going to get I won't call it luck. But, you're not going to get the positive regression of winning all these one-score games week after week like the Denver Broncos do. Well, that's got to be roughing. That's got to be unnecessary roughness. Jalen Hurts just got laid out on a scramble as he was stepping out of bounds. And you got to hope he's okay. And he is okay. He jumps right back up. He just got leveled as he stepped to the sideline. As the Eagles are continuing to run the ball effectively down the field, still down 7-0. Yeah, Hurts has already took a step out of bounds. That's a clear flag. Monty's just being a homer in our show chat. He was out of bounds already by at least a step. And he got absolutely annihilated. But it's going to be offsetting penalties because the Eagles got called with holding. So anyway, I know the Bears homers are going to say, oh, stop it, stop it. Come on. If that happened to Caleb Williams, you guys be crying. But anyway, something's got to change with the Denver Broncos offense in the first half. You're not going to continue to win one-score games for a whole other year. So that's got to clean it up. And I think the conversation about whether or not Davis Webb should continue calling the plays, that's not going away. Not going away. Sean Payton said, love the fight that we showed, love that we can win games that seem uncomfortable, but I'm uncomfortable with how with how bad we play in the first half. I'm paraphrasing, but he essentially said that. Now, for the Rams, again, I don't know, you could take away some positives. They outgained the Broncos in this game 482 to 257. Outgained them by more than 200 yards. Dominated the game for the midway through the third quarter. Which, by the way, just a quick update back here on this Eagles-Bears game. It looks like they're making Jalen Hurts come out of the game and go to the medical tent to take a look at a concussion. I got to imagine the independent neurologist is the one that flagged that, which, again, the NFL has independent neurologists up in the press box that can kind of, spotter that can kind of flag that and get him out of the game, even if for a play. Which is what's happening here. So Tanner McKee, or actually, is that Andy Dalton? Is that the Red Rifle? Andy Dalton, the Red Rifle, is in the game because Tanner McKee was inactive. Whoa. And on the next play, Saquon merely gets into the end zone. It looks like he's down at the one. All right, so we're going to continue to keep you posted. It'll be first and goal from about the one-yard line. Let's see if they're able to put Jalen Hurts back in the game for a tush push, or if he's going to have to continue to sit on the sidelines here. If I'm Nick Sirianni, I would call a timeout, and I would demand that Hurts be let back into the game if he is okay. So that decision for Ben Johnson to not take the points, not take the field goal, is backfiring here, assuming the Eagles can get it in. It's still Dalton. They hand it off to Saquon, and he gets stuffed in the backfield. If I'm the Eagles, I'm calling a timeout, and I'm getting Jalen Hurts into the game for a tush push. You can't get turned away at the doorstep. So get back to the Rams here. They dominated the game. They come out on the losing end. I have a lot of concern for Sean McVay and this team long term about finishing games, about winning these close games. I don't know the stat off the top of my head about what the Rams' record is in one score games over the last year. I know they won some tight ones. I would think here, I'll actually go back and I'll take a look right now. Because I feel like I saw them win some tight games last year. I saw them lose some tight games, but it just, and I know they've won a Super Bowl. I know Stafford and McVay won a Super Bowl together. It just feels like, though, that this team, they lack that finishing punch. They lack that killer instinct. They were 2-2 in one score games, 3-2, 3-3, 4-3, 4-4, 4-5. 5-5, 6-5, 6-6 in one score games if you include the playoffs, which all three of their games were one score games. But for a team that, for a coach that's won a Super Bowl and a quarterback that's won a Super Bowl, it just feels like they don't make the right decisions in the final minutes of games. They find a way to lose more often than they find a way to win. Andy Dalton just threw a pick in the end zone. And that's got to be brutal. That's brutal timing for the Eagles. They still have Hurts in the blue medical tent. The Eagles had first and goal from the one. The Bears had second and goal from the one. Neither of them score. If you had Jalen Hurts in the game, you run the tush push, and this game is tied up. But they kept Jalen Hurts in the blue medical tent. And the Eagles get 0 points because of it. So the Bears with a pick in the end zone. Andy Dalton comes in and throws up a meatball sub, and it's still 7-0 Chicago. So again, just to finish the point on the Rams, I think that's why I didn't pick them to get to the Super Bowl. Maybe it's because I didn't want to get on the bandwagon with a lot of other people, and I don't blame my co-host Brad. He was saying back in March he had the Rams winning the Super Bowl before they made the trade for Trent McDuffie, before they made the trade for Myles Garrett, before they got Aaron Donald. I see a team. There's a couple teams, and I know, again, regression happens year over year. The Chiefs went 15-0 in one score games a couple years ago and then nearly lost every single one. I feel like the regression of the Broncos winning one score games week after week is going to come to an end. But I don't look at the Rams. If it's 5 minutes to go and it's a tie game, I don't think to myself, oh yeah, the Rams are winning this game. I actually think, oh, the Rams will probably find a way to lose this game. And what happens? They blow the 16-0 lead. Denver comes back, scores two touchdowns, gets both two-point conversions, tie the game up. Then the Rams steady themselves. They go get a field goal. Then they get a pick. And then they get a three and out. And so it's like, all right, hey, they've weathered the storm. And what does Stafford do? He throws a pick six to Talanoa Hufanga on a terrible pass. And then on the final drive, he leads them all the way down. I get a final play. Unlikely that they would have scored, but then he throws another pick to Hufanga in the end zone. So, big games late in the year. I know the Rams, they were able to hold on to beat the Panthers in the playoffs. I know then that they were able to hold on and beat the Bears in overtime. But then they lost the one-score game, the one that mattered the most in the NFC title game, and I just don't feel great about the Rams in tight games moving forward. As great as Stafford is, you know, and I don't care about the stat that he's got the most pick sixes in NFL history. The guy's been playing for 18 years. You know, you throw as many touchdowns and for as many yards as he does, and he's in the top 10 in both in NFL history. You're going to throw some pick sixes because the other guys on that list, Drew Brees, Peyton Manning, Dan Marino, like, come on. I saw everybody, oh, Matthew Stafford, wow, he's got the most pick sixes in history. Yeah, you know who's on the list? Everybody else that's on that list is a first ballot Hall of Famer. But then I can understand Rams fans that felt like they got cheated in this game because the Rams should have won. As much as they blew it and as much as they dominated and still lost, like they should have won the game. The interception from Josh Wallace, his second pick of the game on a 3rd and 6 in the final 2 minutes. There is no way that that's pass interference. Pat Bryant sold that call. That was pretty fair arm fighting between both Josh Wallace and Pat Bryant. And Josh Wallace makes an amazing play to get the pick on like Pat Bryant's back hip. But the refs call pass interference. And then two plays later, Bo Nix runs it in for a touchdown. So I thought the Rams got screwed by a terrible pass interference call. But hell of a game, hell of a win for Denver. 310-840-4910. Bears, meanwhile, two shots down the field on back-to-back plays, and they are working it into Eagles territory. All right, I got some thoughts on my G-men and on the trade for J.J. McCarthy. We will do that later this hour, but coming up next, we'll do Hot or Cold with producer Brandon Combs, and we will keep you posted. Oh, I'll get to your phone calls as well at 310-840-4910. We'll keep you posted on Bears-Eagles. Bears lead at 7-0 after they got turned away at the goal line, and then Andy Dalton threw a pick in the end zone because Jalen Hurts was in the blue medical tent. So a wild game so far. We'll keep you posted when we come back. I'm Pat Boyle. This is BetMGM Tonight on Westwood One Sports.
0: Three games into the season, the contenders are beginning to separate themselves from the pretenders in the NFL. Who will keep rolling in week 4? And who can turn their season around? Westwood One Sports.
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0: From kickoff to the final whistle, BetMGM Tonight is back now.
1: The zebra motion, the snap, and he'll drop back five. Line drive up the middle, caught 25. Wide open is Raymond, 20, angling, far side lane, 10, 5, touchdown, Chicago! 41-yard touchdown, catch and run! And the Bears have gone up 19-7 in the third.

Tonight, Westwood One Sports. I'm Pat Boyle. Phone number to join the show, 310-840-4910. That was a Step Brothers reference, by the way, in case you didn't get it. You can also hit me up on Twitter at PatBoyle44. We'll get back to your calls here in a couple of minutes. But first, an update, Monday Night Football. So the Eagles finally get a 3-and-out for the first time tonight. And then on the first play, Jalen Hurts hits Dontavian Wicks for a gain of about 20. But the Eagles, they need to get it going, and they need to get it going now. 3 second-half drives, 3 punts. They've only got 7 yards of total offense, or they only had 7 yards of total offense coming into this drive. They're down 20-7 with under 2 minutes left to go in the third quarter. Case Keenum has been brilliant. You heard that highlight, our guy Kevin Harlan on Westwood One Sports, the Khalif Raymond touchdown catch. But I was just talking to producer Brandon Combs in the break. Case Keenum's been awesome. Ben Johnson has called a hell of a game. But last drive, I feel like Ben Johnson started to let this game get ahead of him here, or started to get ahead of himself a bit, because for the first 2.5 quarters, you surprised the Eagles. You threw it way more than they expected. Now they've caught on. And on the last drive, they throw, they throw, they throw from inside their own 20. And the last two were incompletions. One was almost, both were almost picked. It was a third down. He threw it out to the flat to DeAndre Swift, nearly got him killed. And if he threw it lower, Cooper DeJean might have picked the ball off. I think at this point, you got to commit back to the run. It's your strength. You've got two great running backs in Swift and Menungai. Yeah, you don't want to play to, you know, not to lose. You don't want to play conservative, but the clock right

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1: Yes, indeedy. About a half hour left to go in the program as we get you up to 3 a.m. Eastern time here on Westwood One Sports tonight, recapping week number 3 of the National Football League season. Excuse me. What a weekend it was, though, man. Like, now that we've done this for, 3 weeks in a row,

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14: 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The advisory links too much screen time to worse sleep, lower grades, less physical activity, and weaker in-person relationships. 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And the advisory offers an easy-to-remember framework, the 5 Ds: discuss, delay, divert, disconnect, and maybe the most powerful one, do model it yourself. It's not just how much time your kids spend on screens, but what they're doing on their devices. 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

0: I'm like, well, this is Chipotle, like 5 minutes from me. Not even. I could go get crunk at Chipotle. Not exactly what is happening. They're bringing back margaritas, but it's a part of like a city tour. So they're going to five cities. Guess which five cities they're going to? Not Washington, D.C., which means all of the Chipotles within a radius of me, I cannot get a margarita at. Like $6 too.
1: I mean, what? I saw the video that Chipotle released earlier. It looked great. It was a great rollout on their behalf. But man, who the hell would trust buying alcoholic beverage, a mixed drink for that matter? It'd be different if they were selling shots. But like, could you imagine you go get a margarita from damn Chipotle, and it's 90% triple sec, 10% liquor? Like, they skip you on everything. You got to get mouthy with the people at the glass to give you a decent size of serving of protein.
0: I don't know. The Taco Bell one. The Taco Bell cantinas normally do a good job with the alcohol. Have you been to one of
1: Taco
0: those?
1: Taco Bell selling alcohol?
0: Yeah. If you go to a Taco Bell cantina, they sell alcohol. You could get a spiked whatever. Like, you want a Mountain Dew with something in it, you get a Mountain Dew with something in it.
1: I'm not a big drinker, so that won't move me anyway. But the Chipotle thing feels like it had the potential to be like this social experiment.
0: I think they've done something like this before. I can't believe that they're doing like a margarita tour, not like a breakfast tour. Could you imagine getting a breakfast burrito with Chipotle?
1: Are you kidding me? Whew. Now, their hours of operation, they need to open a little later. They open at like 10 a.m. It's disgusting. Who the hell's eating Chipotle at 10 o'clock in the morning? I've added at 10 o'clock in the morning.
0: At 10 o'clock in the morning. 10, I've been 10:30, but 10 is, I mean,
1: 10's rough.
0: Like, come on.
1: 10 is aggressive, I guess, is the best way.
0: I mean, unless you work in a shift that starts at 3 a.m., listening to Westwood One Sports Night as you're driving to work. There we go. But, like, that'd be 10 o'clock Chipotle is pretty crazy. I mean, they're, like, if we were to make a list of things that are, like, pretty crazy to go to, Chipotle at 10 a.m. up there, the bar at 10 a.m., up there.
1: Could you imagine the state that your stomach would be in the rest of the day? This is awful. Appreciate you, Denton. Thank you, Oliver Popular. Back with you all a little bit later on for another episode of Westwood One Sports Night.
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0: The Eagles have an everything problem. It's easy to point to Jalen Hurts, and it's not like he played good against Chicago, so it is fair to do so. But the defense let Case Keenum hang 27 on their head. Keenum hadn't started an NFL game in over 1,000 days. That's an embarrassing performance by the Philadelphia defense on a national stage of Denton Day.
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3: Oh God! U.S. Olympians do it. Your neighbor's kid does it. And yes, it's the only socially acceptable way to carry a sword. 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
1: 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Obviously, wish could have expedited things. I know I felt fine.
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3: 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Joe Buck, Troy Aikman, ESPN, courtesy of the call, and then the voice of Eagles quarterback Jalen Hurts postgame. We'll get to the concussion check for Jalen. You know what? I'm just going to say this off the bat. I know that everyone's killing Nick Sirianni. Sirianni should have called timeout in that spot, like, to figure out what's going on with Jalen Hurts. Just think about this for a second. And maybe this is me raging against the machine. And I acknowledge that. And I also had the Eagles in some money line parlay. So I'm a little annoyed that they lost. The idea, like, think about this, right? So Jalen Hurts gets hit and he's down on the field. He did not get hit in the head, but he gets hit. He's down on the field. The NFL, the doctors or whomever, they didn't have to send him to the blue medical tent. He got up, he jogged off. Like, they chose to do that. Like, he was not in the fencing motion. He did not get hit, obviously, in the head. He was not down or dazed and confused. He got up and he jogged off. So they send him to the blue medical tent. And the game just, like, goes on from there. Shouldn't there be, like, some kind of, like, let's figure out what's going on here. Go to commercial. Like, give it 90 seconds or 2 minutes to see if he's concussed or not before the game continues. So, like, sure, you can make the case. The rules are what they are, that Sirianni should have called timeout. Honestly, like, why is this the setup? Like, borderline, if the quarter, I didn't even think it was borderline, but let's say you want to say maybe it's borderline that he's concussed. Can like, we find out if he's able to come back into the game? Like, they have to miss him for that many plays? Like, does anyone think that makes any sense? So I don't know if it's here or there, but I'm just saying, like, I think the NFL needs to do way better in that regard. That we're just going to be like, Sirianni should call time. So, like, the Eagles have to get penalized because Jalen Hurts took a dirty hit? Like, seriously. Like, and I'm a Giants fan saying that. Just, like, it doesn't matter. Like, you shouldn't have to be penalized because your quarterback gets hurt out of bounds in a dirty fashion. So now they have to burn a timeout because of what the Bears player did? Like, chill on the game for a minute. Like, check him for a concussion. If you feel like you need to keep him in there, let everybody know and the game can go on. But if he's good to go, send him back out there after one play. I did not love that last night in the game. So, you want to start with that. And now, we can get to the disaster class from the Philadelphia Eagles. And if I can paraphrase the great rock band, 20th century rock band, The Who. Meet the 2026 Philadelphia Eagles. The same as the 2025 Philadelphia Eagles. All that's missing is A.J. Brown pouting on the sidelines or reading a self-help book. Otherwise, like, you watched that game last night, and you would have thought, was Kevin Petullo calling the offense here? Is this the same team? All the three and outs? The offensive ineptitude? Is this the same team? Is this the same team? Tell me that you watched the game last night. You, the person listening and watching right now. And that offense didn't look exactly the same as it did in 2025. Where's Jalen Hurts throwing over the middle of the field? We saw it last week against Tennessee. What happened last night? Like, I credited Dennis Allen. I thought he did a magnificent job. Also, like, it is unacceptable to have a quarterback of this caliber in Jalen Hurts. And I defend him all the time. And, like, that to be what happens in the game. Like, you can't score, and I understand, like, Dalton comes in. We'll get to that. I understand. And maybe they score a touchdown there, and, like, I still think they lose the game, but at least it's more respectable. You can't face that defense if you're this offense and score 7 points. That's horrible. Like, it's just horrible. It's terrible. Let's talk about the defense. because, you know, the offense struggling is surprising, but it's not the biggest shock in the world, right? Because we've seen them struggle mightily in the past. This is the first time. And I know that for younger football fans, like, the Eagles have basically been good since the turn of the century. Like, they've been good for the last 25 plus years, basically. Not every single year, but they've been good for a long time now. Like, when I was growing up, they were not really that good. Like, with Randall in the early 90s and the late 80s, they were pretty good with Buddy Ryan as the coach. Like, from there, after Buddy left, like, there's a playoff appearance here or there. Like, Rich Kotite's the coach and Ray Rhodes is the coach. But, like, they're not very good. And then Andy Reid gets there and they draft Donovan McNabb and they get it turned around in short order. But the Eagles have not always been good. Like, when the Eagles made the NFC Championship game, after they went into Chicago, coincidentally, and beat the Bears in 2001, and went to the NFC Championship game, that was their first NFC Championship game since they played in Super Bowl 15 against the Raiders, and lost. Since 1980. 2 decades in between, 21 years in between title game appearances. So the Eagles have not always been good. This season, with this coordinator and Vic Fangio, who is, no matter what happens moving forward, Vic Fangio is one of the great defensive coaches in the history of the league. He is, no matter what. And there is talent at all three levels of this Philadelphia Eagles defense. They don't stink. The coach is good, and the players are good. Did you know that this season marks the first time in the history of this franchise? And there have been a lot of bad years in the, not recently, but a lot of bad years in the history of this franchise. Zero turnovers forced through the first three games. First time. Now, I'll say something now that I said in the opening segment, the monologue to start the show. Quinyon Mitchell came very close to having not one, but two pick sixes. So it could have changed. We could be having an entirely different conversation if Quinyon picks those passes off. But you know, as Frank Sinatra famously said, that's life. This is life in the National Football League. The margins between winning and losing are microscopic. So when you don't make those plays, you lose. And last night, the Eagles lost. Meet the 2026 Philadelphia Eagles. 3 games into the year, same as the old, the 2025 Philadelphia Eagles. You better you bet on this Monday, on this Tuesday, excuse me. I'll tell you what, these days all bleed together. Nick Costos and you, Westwood One Sports. All right. So, Jalen Hurts exits the game, and Andy Dalton comes in. And when Hurts goes to the blue medical tent, I think I even texted the show crew in that moment. Like, if Tanner McKee does not come into this game, I don't understand what the point of Tanner McKee is. Now, that is an in-the-weeds comment. So maybe you are, like, unaware of what I'm talking about. I'm going to explain it to you right now. So the Eagles are one of a bunch of teams this year, and we address this after cutdown day here on You Better You Bet in the summer, that have four quarterbacks. They kept four quarterbacks on the active roster. Jalen Hurts, Andy Dalton, Tanner McKee, and then, like, the developmental quarterback, who, like, Tanner McKee used to be the developmental quarterback, but now they have another developmental quarterback in Cole Payton. After the Eagles, and you can go back and look, like, this is not a take that I'm offering here years after the fact. I said it after they did it. I think I tweeted it right after it happened. I loved when the Eagles took Jalen Hurts in the second round of the 2020 draft. And they had Carson Wentz already, but I even remember saying on this show, like, okay, at worst, you have a guy that you

He's football royalty. The dude is a legend. Like, in just to, I don't, I'm not going to go deep into this, but Chip Kelly puts him in the blank chair. I don't want to say the word that rhymes with the curse word. Basically demotes him when Chip Kelly comes in. Then Chip gets bounced. Howie sits around, bides his time, waits, gets the job back, and then builds two different Super Bowl teams. Builds the Foles team and then the Jalen Hurts team. Like, Howie's a football legend. So, like, almost nothing that happens takes away from that. Also, if this is the quarterback factory, there needs to be a recall. Shut that son of a bitch down. Like, the factory ain't working no more, if this is what it is. Why is Tanner McKee on the team if Andy Dalton comes into the game in that spot? Here's a better question. He is great. How does Howie Roseman, who is, again, unquestioned, he might be the best GM in all of sports. In all of sports. How is Andy Dalton the one play away quarterback for this team with Super Bowl aspirations? Dalton was horrible last year. Horrible. One play away. Oh, and we got the one play from Andy Dalton. In what could be the final pass of Andy Dalton's career. And Andy Dalton had a good career. Like, I don't think he ever achieved, like, anything spectacular in terms of the postseason. But, like, you're a good quarterback for the Cincinnati Bengals. Needed a lot going on around him, specifically A.J. Green. But you know what? Like, Andy Dalton is not a bad quarterback over the balance of his career. Probably takes more heat than he should have. He's got the red hair. People like to mock him for it. Whatever. Andy Dalton's career could have possibly ended last night. And we could get to the end of this year. And Andy Dalton's stat line for the 2026 NFL season will be 0-for-1 with an interception. The quarterback factory. Yeah, we're really churning him out here. This isn't exactly Apple. You know, here's the new iPhone Duo that's like a computer and a phone in one. I have no idea. Like, they ain't churning it out. This ain't like OpenAI putting forth things that are going to destroy humanity. Like, turning out things that might be good, might be bad, but also might be good. No. This is like, raspberries getting recalled. That's what this is. Like, we need a recall on Andy Dalton. Like, shut the factory down. Like, they just did a health check at the factory and it got an F. Shut it down. Andy Dalton. Why is Tanner McKee on the team? Why are you carrying four quarterbacks? If this is the guy that's playing, it's horrible by the Eagles. So, offense, bad. Run game shut down in the second half. Defense, you know, gets shredded by a third-string quarterback. Credit to him and credit to Ben Johnson. Also, this defense has got to be way better than that. Way better. Way better. And the quarterback factory gives us Andy Dalton. Which is like, you know, a car company putting a lemon out there that, like, the tires come off when you put the key in the ignition. The quarterback factory. Andy Dalton. The quarterback factory. Andy Dalton. Amazing. Also, and this is where it gets fun, the point spread on the look ahead following the Rams loss on Sunday night in Denver. So Rams at the Eagles on Sunday, 1 o'clock Eastern. So early game for the Rams as their nightmare, ridiculous schedule to begin the year continues. No one's going to cry tears for the Rams, but I'm just saying. Was Rams favored by less than 3? Like, Rams -1.5, Rams -2. Okay. Also, like, we don't think Puka Nacua was playing in the game, right? Doesn't look like it. Like, I think it's probably more likely than not he misses, but we'll find out. Wake up this morning. I want to do the Sopranos joke, but I won't. Rams -3. So when you ask yourself, how bad was it last night for the Philadelphia Eagles? Bad enough that the Rams without Puka Nacua are probably going to be a 3-point road favorite on Sunday in Philly. Also, the Eagles own the Rams since Nick Sirianni's been the coach and since Jalen Hurts has been the quarterback. Can I tempt anyone? Eagles +3 on Sunday against the Rams. We'll talk about that and more with Drew Dinsick from NBC Sports to start next hour on the show. But on the other side, we're going to stay in the NFC East.

0: system, because what we really need to have is the Rays and Yankees play in the LCS. That's where they belong. They don't belong in a division series. They belong in a best of seven, best of five. If they match up, which I'm predicting they will, that will be, in my opinion, the best postseason series we see. That is the series that I would predict more than any of them that would go five games and would be tied in the ninth inning of game five. And then we'd have a game 10, and then I'd have to get a defibrillator for Nick Costos.
1: The Yankees and the Rays, I love it. Listen, it goes noted that you like the Brewers. I promise I'll come back to that with the Brewers and the Dodgers. But just on the other side of the bracket, right? One of those three teams is playing in the American League Championship Series and will be one series away from the World Series, the White Sox, Astros, and Guardians. Any case to be made for any of those teams, Jim, to pull an upset and play in the World Series?
0: Yeah, the Guardians. Absolutely the Guardians. Not the White Sox or Astros. They're not good enough. They don't have enough pitching. Guardians are good enough. They're scary. If I had to pick a dark horse team to get to the World Series, no doubt in my mind it's Cleveland. He'll tell you why. They've got two number one starters at the top of the rotation in Gavin Williams and Parker Messick, who is the best rookie pitcher in baseball this year. And oh, by the way, their game three starter, whether it be Tanner Bibee or whether it be Foster Griffin or whether it be Joey Cantillo, whatever you match up, they're good as well. Their bullpen is lights out. Eric Sobrowski is one of the best left-handed setup relievers in baseball. We've all seen Hunter Gaddis and Cade Smith right now as good a closer as anybody left in the playoffs, at least in the American League. So when you've got the starting pitching and the bullpen like that, you can absolutely run the table. And then I love the youth and the energy of guys like Travis Pizana, the second baseman, Chase DeLauder. I love their swings. They're going to be star players in time. Angel Martinez making all these diving plays. Steven Kwan's range in the outfield. And Jose Ramirez, who I know the numbers don't look good because he's been injured all year, the future Hall of Famer is going to step up in the biggest moments at the biggest time and the biggest lights. The Guardians will get to the LCS. They had the easiest path of any of the 12 playoff teams to get to the LCS. They will have a date, in my opinion, with either Tampa Bay or New York, and they are a scary team. Yes, they could upset any of them.
1: Oh, man, Yankees, I don't even want to think about Yankees Guardians in the ALCS. Let's go to the National League, Jim. Why the Brewers and not the Dodgers to win the pennant?
0: Yeah, so I've got the Brewers because I think they're the best team in baseball. I want to start with that. It is very unique that you have a team that is top five in practically every offensive, pitching, and defensive category, all the way across the board. They have two weaknesses. Number one, they don't hit homers. That's a weakness in the postseason because over the last 10 years, you're not getting to the World Series unless you're a top five home run team. And that's the one weakness they have. They don't hit it out of the ballpark. However, they move the chains extremely well. They're fundamentally sound. They're one of the best base running teams in the sport. They can beat you with small ball. They can beat you with hit and run. They know how to play the game. They're well managed with Pat Murphy, one of the best in the game. They've got the best pitcher in baseball, and Jacob Mizorowski, who can go up against any of the Dodgers pitchers and beat him. Logan Henderson, most underrated starting pitcher in the postseason, he could capable of winning game two. The second weakness besides the home runs, and what are they going to do in games three or four? Is it Gasser? Is it May? Is it Harrison? They don't know. Is it Drohan? They're going to mix and match. Those four pitchers will mix and match games three and four. That's the question for them. This is an elite defensive team. They're athletic. They put the ball in play. They're a scary team. Now, in terms of the Dodgers, you're not going to have Ohtani pitching. Freddie Freeman has lost his home run power. He can still hit. Looked like age and decline were getting Betts and Teo Hernandez, but they got hot in the last month. Makes me feel better. Will Smith is healthy. That makes me feel better. But this Dodger team isn't as good as the one we saw the last 2 years. The roster is a little bit older. Are they good enough? Yeah, they're the favorites in Vegas to win the World Series. I get it, because they've got Skubal, Yamamoto, Snell, and Glasnow, and those four guys are capable of running the table. I like the Brewers' bullpen right now a little bit better than the Dodgers, to be honest. And there's something about the it factor that Milwaukee has. Last year, the Brewers had the best record in baseball, and I predicted the Dodgers would beat them in the playoffs. I didn't think they have a chance, and they didn't, and it was over. I'm going to be covering it again this year, okay, in the National League, as you know, on the field. And I will tell you this. Now, because they had the experience last year against the Dodgers, that experience will help them. They're the better team. They can beat them and get to the World Series. Get ready.
1: I absolutely love it. Final question, 30 seconds for the answer. Jim Bowden, celebrity, Dallas Cowboys fan. Who wins?

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1: 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I want everybody to take a listen to what Los Angeles Chargers head coach Jim Harbaugh said yesterday about his quarterback, Justin Herbert, while also knowing that Harbaugh only praises Justin Herbert in public. Take a listen yesterday to Jim Harbaugh.
2: Yeah, we need to be better. So I just really outlining, without telling you exactly what we're doing, phases, things that we're doing within the schematic, small wins we're chasing there, or small wins with how we're doing it.
1: So the answer that Jim Harbaugh gives to be better, that was about Justin Herbert. All we've ever heard from Jim Harbaugh about Justin Herbert is that Justin Herbert is not just the greatest quarterback in the history of the National Football League, that he is basically also like the savior of the human race. Like Christianity and Islam and every religion, forget about it. Justin Herbert is the deity that everyone should worship, per Jim Harbaugh. And the reason why I have said and teased a couple times that Jim Harbaugh reminds me of me, and I think maybe you, the person watching or listening, can commiserate with me on this and can relate to me. My daughter is almost 2.5. 2.5. She can be a pain in the ass sometimes, in the way that like all people can and like all 2-year-olds can. She is the light of my life. She can be a pain in the ass. I will, and I do, defend her to the death. To the death. Now, my wife is with her all day. My wife can get frustrated with her, as any parent can with a 2-year-old. I think if you have a kid, you're nodding right now because you know what I'm saying. So my wife will say to me, Colette was a pain today. And my response will be, she's 2. What do you want? I will always, always defend her. But there will be points. Like last Friday night, when my wife goes out and I'm doing dinner with my daughter, doing her dinner. She's such a pain in the ass. She's saying no to everything. Wraps her legs around the high chairs like I can't take her out of it. Where even I will say, man, she was a pain in the ass. Jim Harbaugh has reached that point with Justin Herbert, where he can't defend it anymore. And he's now willing publicly to say he needs to be better. And he's a pain in the ass. And I want to be really clear here. I think this is a very important moment for the 2026 Chargers. It's probably too little too late at 0-3 with the schedule coming up being what it is, how tough it is. But like, he's laid it down here. And what he was talking about with the scheme, he talked more about that in his media availability. Basically, they're going to simplify this. And Mike McDaniel's hashtag doing too much. They're on the road in Seattle this weekend. The Seahawks can't run the ball. Sam Darnold just turned it over a couple times, including a pick six. I'm not going to make the case for the Chargers to win, but I do think you will get the best Chargers game of the year. And I think they keep it close. And I think the Chargers will cover the spread. Final hour, Power Hour coming up next. We will start the hour talking college football with the great Greg McElroy from ESPN.
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1: 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Andy Dalton comes into the game and promptly throws an interception by the goal line. This is the worst factory I've ever seen. 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

0: This is Black and Abdallah on Westwood One Sports. 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
1: Yesterday, the New York Giants traded for J.J. McCarthy, former number 10 overall pick in the NFL draft from the Minnesota Vikings, goes to the New York Giants. Now, the Giants, they won a game on Sunday with Jameis at quarterback. They scored 12 points. They didn't score an offensive touchdown. With that said, they're not bringing in J.J. McCarthy, who has busted out in Minnesota. Isn't that the

0: will keep throwing in week four? And who can turn their season around? Westwood One Sports.
1: Into sports cards, four of them are sold every second on Whatnot.
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1: 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And as always, you can hear us on hundreds of local affiliates throughout North America. What a win for the Chicago Bears, a Ben Johnson masterclass. Case Keenum lights up the Eagles defense. Do the Bears have to keep rolling with Case Keenum? And on the flip side for Philly, just about nothing went right. And are the Eagles' problems fixable moving forward? 310-840-4910 is the number to join. That's 310-840-4910. The Bears get a lead. They score a touchdown on the opening drive. That was a sign of things to come last night at Soldier Field as Case Keenum, playing in his first game in the NFL in 3 years at 38 years old, steps right in. We thought, hey, the Bears are going to run the ball 50 times. Nope. How about at one point they had thrown it 12 more times than they ran the ball, and Case Keenum, Ben Johnson said, this game is in your hands, my man. And Case Keenum just lit up the Eagles defense, poised in the pocket. He was rarely under pressure the entire night, didn't get sacked a single time, 247 yards, two touchdowns, adds in the rushing touchdown on the quarterback sneak at the end for good measure, and the Bears throttle the Eagles 27-7. They beat Sirianni and the Birds thoroughly for the second straight year. Brad, I mean, that was just pure euphoria for you and all of the Windy City last night, wasn't it?
2: Oh, just crank the tunes, baby. Bear down, Chicago Bears. Da-da-da-da-da-da-da-da-da-da-da. Oh, man, it was glorious. I was raising all kinds of glasses of Malort's. Yeah, there it is. Here in my neck of the woods, diehard Chicago Bears fan. I'm about 2 hours away downstate in the central ILL from Soldier Field. But it was magnificent, man. The play from beginning to end was just so stirring, so scintillating, so special. And, you know, age ain't nothing but a number when it comes to Case Keenum. 38 years young, ultra efficient, playing mistake-free football. Really exploited a Philadelphia Eagles defense. We were talking about it live on air last night on the, you know, one of the opening drives of the game, just how much of a cushion Philly was giving the Bears wide receivers in the short to intermediate field. And I told Pat, and Pat said, yeah, I agree. And when we witnessed that they're going to get carved up throughout the entire game. And that was certainly the case because, indeed, maybe pun intended there, Keenum was on the case in that game. I already laid out a lot of the data. Let me give you some more in some of the advanced categories. He did complete 70.6% of his attempts. That's outrageously good. He was the 11th highest quarterback in all of week three. And pass EPA had a 110.6 passer rating as well. And again, it was just a bunch of nickel and dime action to Luther Burden underneath. Khalif Raymond had a few big catches. Colson Loveland nearly had a touchdown. Just stretch, man, stretch. I needed that for my fantasy game. Unfortunately, fell short in that one. But, I mean, he got a lot of individuals involved. A few dump ball passes to DeAndre Swift. Roma Dunze had a couple of big catches. He a little bit more downfield variety. That's the name of his game. But spread the love around. Even Sam Roush got in the game, as we talked about, with that single catch for 16 yards, converting a big fourth down. So, yeah, the Bears were just tremendous across the board. And what really surprised me most, Pat, you know, I've been lambasting. I've been questioning. I've been doubting the Bears' defense since early August. If you're a regular listener here on BetMGM Tonight, You know that, yes, I'm a diehard Bears fan, but I also speak in truce. And I will call out my team. I will call out concern. And that was certainly an area that gave me great pause and deep reservations about. But suddenly, after 3 weeks, the Bears are number 10 in the NFL in EPA per play defense. What's interesting is they're numero dos in EPA pass defense, but they're just number 29 in EPA rush defense. And that was evident last night as Jalen Hurts completed only 50% of his attempts. Bears really walled him up down the field, even the short field in the pass game. And Devontae Smith had a couple of nice catches, but for the most part, Hurts was out of sorts. Now, Saquon Barkley was running wild, a couple of chunk gains that he had in the game. And again, exploiting the weakness of the Bears there in the trenches. But ultimately, it really didn't matter because Chicago just had more firepower offensively. And you look at the Eagles right now. You're right, man. You brought it up at the tip top of the segment, at the tip top of the show. This team has glaring and severe flaws 3 weeks in. You know, I live by the rule of three, and I have, you know, some more concrete takeaways. And one of them right now is that the Eagles have got to right the ship. They got to plug a lot of those gaps and voids. Otherwise, they're going to drown and drown quickly in their division and in the NFC as a whole.
1: Yeah, we'll get to the Eagles and if their issues are fixable in just a bit. But I want to get back to your guy, Case Keenum, because, again, the story was just fantastic. And I doubted him severely. I thought, look, the guy hasn't played an NFL game in 3 years. He wasn't very good in 2023 when he was actually playing a couple of games for Houston. And, I mean, he hadn't been a good starting quarterback for over 5-6 years. Now, again, this guy went to the NFC title game with the Minnesota Vikings. That was 9 years ago. So, yeah, pardon me for thinking that he wasn't going to be very good and that the Bears were going to have to try to run the ball 50, 55 times just to have a chance, considering the success they had last year when they did just that against the Eagles on Black Friday. But no, I mean, again, you know, Case Keenum couldn't stop glazing, rightfully so. Ben Johnson saying, no, he was in his bag. We saw the play calls early on, right? I mean, he was running the misdirections, the fake toss, and then a little end around. But in the passing game, it looks so simple. And sometimes simple is, I mean, it doesn't have to be anything but simple. The Eagles, they thought they were going to run the ball, so they were playing a little bit high. And, you know, and then they caught him by surprise. But even then, like in the third quarter, at that point, you got to have caught on to the point, to the fact that they were just going to keep throwing. And even then, Case Keenum would just continue to go through his progressions, find the open man. He had the old school pocket presence, right? Especially on that one play, Brad, where I think it was Zach Bond comes through unguarded on a blitz, one of the only times the Eagles actually even knocked him down. And what does Keenum do? Just steps up a half step to buy him that extra split second, floats the ball perfectly all the way to the other side of the field to either Raymond or Burden to pick up a big gain. Like, stuff like that, I just wasn't expecting from him. His wife was there. The two kids are there. He was on the post game with SVP after. Just an incredible moment. But I want to hear him. And they got the locker room footage afterwards addressing the team post game. Take a listen to what Case Keenum had to say after an unforgettable night.
3: I love you guys, man. This is a special night. This is a special night. This means a bunch to me, man. This was taken from me a lot of times. And to have him call me and bring me back, the love of the game again, man. Mm-hmm. To have my family, my kids get to watch it. To do it with this family right here, I'm telling you, we got something special here, man. Hey, next man up mentality. I'm telling you guys, this is a special group led by a special man. Hey, with a special group of men over there. And I told this to the guys beforehand, man. I may not be a cowboy, but this ain't. Hey, say my
1: yeah. So again, in case you missed that at the end, the teammates kind of ruined the mic drop moment there. He goes, I might not be a cowboy. And he's from Texas anyway, so he could say that he is a cowboy. But he says, I'm not a cowboy, but this ain't my first bleeping rodeo, which is just, I mean, such a great comment. Such a great thing to say. Mic drop moment in the locker room. Look, I think, you know, they were having the conversation on the broadcast, Brad. We assume Caleb Williams is going to be out at least another week, maybe another 2 weeks. I think you and a lot of Bears fans would love to see him back week 5 against the Packers. But there is a very decent chance it doesn't come until week six on the road against the Falcons. So you got the Jets coming up this Sunday at home, Packers next Sunday at Lambeau, and then we know they've got their fair share of struggles right now. I think the Bears have to keep rolling with Case Keenum, because it would be one thing if they won the game last night by just running it all over, and Case Keenum, maybe you kind of hid him out of the game plan. He was the focal point of the game plan, and he delivered. And if you could do it against the Eagles defense, and I think, look, the Jets defense, they've been much improved, but I still don't think that they're a top 10 unit. And then the Packers defense, which we've seen so far, has been very shoddy. If he can throw against the Eagles, he can throw against these next couple of teams here. I wouldn't even risk going to Tyson Bajan and maybe ruining the mojo here. I think Ben Johnson knows that his guy, Case Keenum, can handle what's asked of him. I think you got to keep rolling with Case Keenum. Any argument for otherwise, or is it the 38-year-old until further notice?
2: No, it's a 38-year-old until further notice. There's no reason to get cute here. Look, I know Tyson, super agent man. A lot of people are clamoring for him, and a guy that has got a small contingency of fans here in the Windy City. And, you know, look, Ben Johnson has come out and said, hey, Bajan is our number two for a reason, but you got to ride the hot hand. There is no reason to demote Case Keenum off the brilliant performance that he had last night against what we feel, at least we thought before the season began, was going to be at least an average, if not suitable, defense. And he carved him up, man. Yeah, he doesn't have the biggest arm, but it's all about the savvy. It's all about the fact that, you know, he's got supreme arm accuracy in the short to intermediate field. And the Bears have a number of guys that mesh perfectly with the skill set that Keenum presents. Colson Loveland's a guy that can live within that 10 to 15 yard range. We know Luther Burden is a guy that typically gets a lot of targets in that 0 to 10 yard range. So does Khalif Raymond. Both of those guys, actually all three, are ultra dangerous after the catch, generating appreciable yak. It's all about just delivering clean and crisp passes and running an effective and efficient offense. Keenum did that last night. He got the 1-2 punch of the ground to lean on. They did a pretty good job. They didn't blow up in the box score. But DeAndre Swift, 20 carries for 84 yards. Kyle Manungai, 10 for his 31. Again, not all that eventful, but alleviating some of the pressure put on the shoulders of Keenum certainly helps. It was a balanced effort across the board. It began with Case Keenum. It really ended with Case Keenum. And he got the most out of this Bears offense. And I think Will be the man you have to lean on here for at least the next game or two.
1: Now, is there any chance, Brad, he plays well again against the Jets next Sunday, you get a win? Is there any chance that maybe, like, you know, behind closed doors, Caleb Williams is like 80% ready to go for that game against the Packers, and Ben Johnson says, hey, you know what? I don't want to risk re-injuring Caleb. Let's roll Case Keenum out there again. I think it would be completely preposterous and theatrical for me to suggest that, like, Case Keenum could take Caleb Williams' spot. But at least next week, in a week from now, if we're talking about the Bears at 3-1, Keenum plays well again against the Jets, and it's like Caleb Williams is maybe trying to play. You know, he's posturing to play. Like, is that a situation where maybe the Bears say, hey, take it easy for another week, man. We got 38-year-old. We're good, right? The Colin Coward, hey, we're good over here. We got Case Keenum. Like, is that, you think that is a conversation we're having in a week from now?
2: Yeah, I think it is, quite honestly. And I think it's about a 30 to 40% chance that it's going to come to fruition, quite frankly. Look, all Keenum's got to do is not make any mistakes next week. And if the Bears get another dub, yeah, I think you just continue to ride that hot hand. There's no reason to risk Williams with that soft tissue issue. Those things can flare up. You want him back as close to 100% as you possibly can. It's a long season. You know, it's not a sprint, it's a marathon. And, you know, the Bears have very high aspirations. Their goal is to win this division. Their goal is to march their way through the playoffs. Their goal is to make it to Los Angeles and win the Super Bowl this year. You're not going to win it with Case Keenum. You're just not as good as he was last night. You're going to win it with Caleb Williams in the dynamic skill set that he brings to the table with the arm, of course, with the legs, and just the velocity that he throws with. So you want to make sure that he is close to a hundo, and, you know, he might be there in a couple of weeks. He may not. So, yes, that is entirely on the table right now, provided, got to qualify it, Keenum handles his business next week against the Jets, Jets, Jets, Jets.
1: 310-840-4910. All right, let's look at the flip side of things here in Philadelphia. I mean, my God, it is the show that I love, It's Always Sunny in Philadelphia. Well, I mean, quite literally, it's cloudy right now, but it was a nightmare. I had pouring rain metaphorically in Philadelphia last night and this morning because that's embarrassing. We just gave all the kudos, rightfully so, to Ben Johnson and Case Keenum. That being said, it takes two to tango, and I thought Vic Fangio got out-coached by Ben Johnson and Nick Sirianni, who is the head coach. I mean, Ben Johnson coached circles around him for the second straight time these two teams have played each other. I'm getting to the point now, and I picked the Eagles to win the division, even though I hate them and I'm a Giants fan, and the Giants right now are tied for first in the NFC East with Jameis Winston playing quarterback, even though Jackson Dart's done for the year and Brian Burns is done for the year. And my God, what could have been if those guys stayed healthy? But I'm starting to get to a point, Brad, where I don't know if the Eagles' problems are fixable this year. And they still, they have enough talent where they might slog their way, just like they did last year, to 10 or 11 wins and win this division. I still think they have that kind of talent on the team. But I think their head coach is holding them back. And I think if it weren't for a Jaden Daniels injury, a Jackson Dart injury, and let's be honest, the Cowboys being very mediocre, although Dallas is probably in as good of a position as anybody else in that division to overthrow Philadelphia. Like, the Eagles right now, they are in a very fortunate position, despite being what I looked at and see is a very middling, mediocre, average team right now at best. I don't know if their problems are fixable. Their offensive line, like, you see the names on the jerseys, Mulata, Lane Johnson, Cam Jurgens. They're shells of themselves right now to start the year. And the pass rush is god awful. They're one of the worst teams in the NFL in pressure rate right now, and they've gone up against a Civ Commanders offensive line without Laramie Tunsil. They barely could pressure Jaden Daniels. A terrible Titans offense. They barely pressured Cam Ward. And then the Bears offense with Case Keenum, and they couldn't get after him, a guy that's not very mobile at 38 years old. So I think their defense right now is probably the most disappointing aspect of this team. But Jalen Hurts was terrible. I still have a lot of trust in Jalen Hurts. Again, there's going to be games where he doesn't look like he's anywhere near a top 10 quarterback. I still think he is. Call me crazy, but I mean, I've seen the guy ball out in both the Super Bowls he's been in. But when the offensive line isn't elite and he doesn't have elite pass catching weapons around him, yeah, I mean, you could start to make that argument that maybe he's not as great as a lot of people thought. I think the biggest issue is the head coach. I think Nick Sirianni is a total fraud, and the fact that he doesn't call the offense, he doesn't call the defense. I think he's a front runner head coach. And I think he struggles to even keep the locker room together, which should be his number one role. We saw the tension last year, how it unfolded with A.J. Brown and Jalen Hurts. That was something that unfolded a couple years ago as well when they collapsed after starting 10-1. I just think this is a very average football team. And if not for the fortunate injuries on the other teams in the division, I think the Eagles would be in a much more precarious position.
2: I completely concur, Captain, with your point of view across the board, especially on Nick Sirianni. And you do have a crutch you can lean on. If this gets even worse and they really start circling the drain and the axe comes down and Sirianni gets canned, I'll just bring Vic Fangio out of the booth upstairs and have him be on the sidelines as head coach, which he has done before. This team has got so many damn problems right now. And a lot of the paper data really supports that. I mean, Philadelphia is only number 23 right now in EP per play defense. They're number 22 defending the pass and 21 defending the run. So they are just woefully, wildly mediocre on defense. Offensively, they ain't much better. Again, I had my doubts. I had my reservations about Jalen Hurts and his gross inaccuracies last year. I thought he regressed as a passer. You lose A.J. Brown, and it's gotten worse. I mean, he only completed 50% of his attempts last night. They're only right now number 25 in the entirety of the NFL in dropback EPA per play offense. Now, they are better running the ball because of Saquon Barkley. They're number 9 and rush EPA offense. So that's a bit of a saving grace. But you mentioned the offensive line issues. They really need Mekhi Lemon to develop and develop rapidly. I think the time that he missed through that hamstring strain throughout the entire summer, barely played a couple of snaps in the preseason, really set him back. He had a couple of nice catches last night. if they can develop him quickly as the season goes on, they might be able to save themselves from the inevitable slump. The Dallas Goedert's now on the shelf. Zach Ertz, yeah, he made a cameo last night, had a catch. We'll see if he's got anything left in tank. You know, Dontavian Wicks is a big play receiver, had a couple of nice catches last night. We know what Devontae Smith can bring. But this defense and offense together combined just don't scare anyone. And you're right, man. They could be like a 9-win team. That might win the division with the Commanders, with your Giants, and with the Cowboys. And the Cowboys are once again rubbish. Rubbish defensively, though. That offense is awesome. The NFC East is shaping up to be kind of NFC South-like. How dare I say it? But it's true.
4: Yeah, I mean, the injuries to Jackson Dart and Jaden Daniels definitely position that. Then again, the Commanders did just beat the reigning Super Bowl champions on Sunday with Marcus Mariota. So if they can just weather the storm until Jaden Daniels comes back, who the hell knows what they could end up doing. But, you know, again, if Dallas had an easier schedule, I would maybe have more belief in them. But, you know, again, that being said, a lot of the teams that we thought were going to be good coming into the year don't look that way right now. So maybe they can beat the Houston Texans on Sunday. They're going to be favorites against the Buccaneers. Actually going to be big favorites against the Buccaneers coming up next Thursday because Baker Mayfield's out. So, I mean, we could be in a scenario where the Dallas Cowboys are 3-2 going up against the Green Bay Packers Sunday Night Football Week 6. And then they play the Eagles on Monday Night Football right before Halloween. Now, then they play the Cardinals, Colts, Titans. So, you know, I'm actually, if the Cowboys don't win this division this year, it's going to be a massive disappointment. And I know, and their defense, yeah, I won't be shocked. I won't be shocked. And their defense is terrible. But, you know, again, like the Eagles are there to be had. The first couple of games of the year, they have been a disappointment to me. And I just don't know if those problems are fixable. So there'll be games that they squeak out wins. There will be games that maybe they, you know, again, they'll play up to the competition and win. You know, this Eagles-Rams game coming up on Sunday is a very, very big one because if the Eagles lose again, you can start to maybe see, yeah, you can maybe see a free fall. And if the Rams lose, they're 1-3, and then it's sound the panic bells.
2: Right.
4: So, yeah, fascinating where the NFC, a lot of these teams lie right now. 310-840-4910. We want to hear from you. With the Chicago Bears, do they have to keep rolling with Case Keenum? Brad and I think that's an easy one. Meanwhile, for the Eagles, are their problems fixable? 310-840-4910. 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All right, when we come back, day one of the Major League Baseball postseason, it is delivering. We are 1.5 games in. We've already had a monster collapse from the Phillies, and the Astros are getting crushed in Houston. Plus, Brad and I will preview Yankees, Sox, and Cubs, Padres. 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October, not literally here, but metaphorically, it's here. 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
5: Aaron Rodgers and Deshaun Watson have their teams off to surprising 2-1 starts. It's an AFC North showdown on Thursday Night Football. 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
1: Welcome on back. 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He's Brad Evans. Looking like he's at a rave right now, enjoying some sandstorm.
2: Yeah.
1: I'm Pat Boyle. Phone number to join the show, 310-840-4910. You can hit us up on Twitter. Brad is at Noisy Huevos. I'm at PatBoyle44. You can tweet the show at BetMGM Tonight. Want to hear from you. You can also call us or text us, 310-840-4910. We want to hear all your takeaways from that Monday night beatdown last night at Soldier Field. Hell of a night for the Windy City. As Case Keenum steps right in, no problems, no questions asked, throws the football a ton, throws for 250 yards, two touchdowns, runs in a touchdown on a QB sneak. Bears crush the Eagles 27-7. Do the Bears have to keep rolling with Case Keenum, or do they go to Tyson Bagent, who probably would have been starting if he had not entered concussion protocol after the loss last Sunday to the Vikings? Brad and I think no-brainer, got to keep rolling with Keenum until Caleb Williams gets back. Meanwhile, for the Eagles, are there problems fixable? An offensive line that seems average at best. A defense that seems, right now, average at best. Jalen Hurts, some poor play last night. 310-840-4910. But the baseball postseason has begun today, baby. Right now, we've got game two of the four games that we get to enjoy the next 2 days, maybe the next 3 days, going on right now in Houston. White Sox taking it to the Astros, 4-0 in the bottom of the fourth. Both teams went with a bullpen game, and so far, Houston bullpen, not so good. Essentially, their reliever that came in right in the first inning, Brian King, got smacked around the park. You had a Murakami sack fly in the first, then a Sam Antonacci two-run single, and then a Colson Montgomery 432-foot blast into dead center field. It's been Miguel Ulloa who's been eating up most of the innings now for Houston, but the White Sox lineup put him in a great position, and their guy Hagen Smith, the rookie, 3 shutout innings. So White Sox taking it to Houston in game one right now, 4-0. But Brad, how about what we witnessed earlier today in Atlanta? We need to talk about baseball in October, and I keep saying in October. I know it's weird when the playoffs start at the end of September, but postseason baseball delivering at its finest. Braves and Phillies go back and forth, back and forth. Phillies led 1-0, then the Braves grab a 2-1 lead in the sixth, then a JT Realmuto two-run triple gives the Phillies the lead in the seventh. But the big moment, mired in a massive slump, Austin Riley, 3-run Oppo Taco crank shot off of the Phillies closer, Yoan Duran, and the Braves take game one 5-3. It felt like this was Atlanta's game that they had to have. I don't know. Does Philly have more confidence coming out of this game today, or does this feel like, man, this was our chance to steal game one, and they let it slip right through their fingers with their closer on the mound?
2: Yeah, slipping away. That's what everybody's thinking about right now in the city of brotherly shove. Oh man, it's been a really rough about 24-hour period for your neck of the woods, Pat. You know, you're a guy, you know, is from Jersey, but you live in Philadelphia. And kudos to you, because you can afford a lot more, and that's why you're there in the Quaker State. But my goodness, dedicated, loyal fan base. We know that diehard fans, they bleed passionately, not only for the Eagles, but also for the Philadelphia Phillies. But man, this is a large, bitter pill to swallow based on the performance last night and them just kind of falling flat on their face, as we've already mentioned, against my Chicago Bears in pretty much every facet of the game. And then you come back and like, okay, we're going to sleep on it. We're going to wake up, and the Phillies are going to be on the tube, and they're going to redeem the city, and they're going to get up 1-0 against the ATL. And, you know, it was looking like that was going to be the case off that JT Realmuto triple, that two-run triple that he had. They get the lead. A pretty strong bullpen for Philadelphia for the most part this season. The pitching staff, though, has a collective middle of the road over last month with a 4.11 ERA. And then Austin Riley, who we haven't really talked about a whole lot. I felt that Austin Riley kind of struggled quite a bit this season. Not as much pop as we've seen in prior years. You know, we always talk about Ronald Acuna. We talk about Ozzie Albies. We talk about Matt Olson. But, you know, kind of a guy that we forgot about was Austin Riley. but not today with that three-run jack. And that was a difference. That was all she wrote as the bullpen was able to slam the door for the ATL and they grabbed the lead 1-0. Philadelphia, of course, is not out of it. Best of three series, but I'm going to call it right now. Atlanta's going to win game two and it's going to be bye-bye to the Philadelphia Phillies. It's going to be a long and bitter offseason, but hey, you're lucky to be in the postseason because you nearly squandered that opportunity as well.
1: Yeah, tomorrow, this is the game that they knew they had to win tomorrow going into the series. It's their ace, Christopher Sanchez, sub-3 ERA, over 230 strikeouts on the season. Although, again, he struggled pretty mightily in the month of September, had an ERA over 5 in the final month of the regular season, but there's really nobody else they would want to have on the mound. And meanwhile, with all the injuries to the Braves pitching rotation this year, Schwellenbach and Spencer Strider, and the likes, they're going with Tyler Mahle tomorrow, came over from the Giants earlier this season, and in the month of September, pitched pretty damn well. Sanchez, the Phillies have to ride Christopher Sanchez tomorrow. Now, again, they burned their closer, Duran, for 2 innings and thought that you're definitely going to go to him once you get that lead after the Realmuto 2-run triple. But, I mean, outside of that, I thought Donnie Baseball made a big mistake going to Alex McFarland to start the 6th inning. They still have some high leverage arms available tomorrow, but you need to ride Christopher Sanchez at least 6 innings, if not 7. I thought Jesus Luzardo, who was a big question mark coming into this game, he was their best pitcher in the second half of the season, and he was dominant, and he pitched a complete game shutout against the Braves on Labor Day. That was his last start of the season because then he went on the IL with shoulder inflammation. They didn't activate him until Sunday, and they had to use him because they needed to get into the playoffs for an inning. So you didn't know what the hell you were going to get out of him. He actually pitched great. 5 innings, 1 run, 6 strikeouts. He only threw 77 pitches. I think at that point, this isn't a guy that's coming off of a 3-month injury layoff. It was only 3 weeks, and he came back and pitched on Sunday and only threw 4 pitches. I thought Mattingly should have stuck with Luzardo. I think he made a mistake. Hindsight's obviously 20/20, but McFarland immediately gave up the lead in the 6th inning when Ozzie Albies rips a triple. That honestly, their center fielder Hill should have caught. He had nearly a spectacular catch, but it wasn't even going out of the ballpark. He jumped too early at the center field wall and it hit off his wrist. But I thought Don Mattingly went too early to the pen. I thought they should have rode Luzardo. But, I didn't really expect the Phillies to win game one. It was always setting up like Chris Sale is going to go out and shove. And they knock him out of the game, and then Realmuto hits that triple. So going into the game, I don't think the Phillies were expecting it to win, but then the way the game played out, it's a gut punch, but this is the game they have to have tomorrow with Sanchez. I actually think the Phillies send this 3, and then we're talking about a classic all-hands-on-deck game in game 3 where the bullpens are going to be heavily involved. But look, man, the Phillies knocked the Braves out of the postseason each of the last 2 times they played them. So for the ATL, you had to win this game. They're in a pretty damn good position moving forward now for the rest of the series. All right, Brad, let's talk about the 2 games that are coming up tonight because you and I will be heavily, personally, involved in both. Yankee Stadium, Red Sox-Yankees, the rivalry continues. Game 1, and it's a heck of a pitching matchup. The lefty, Peyton Tolley, in his first full season as a rookie, 9-6 with an ERA barely over 3 against the guy that's going to be the American League Cy Young Award winner in a couple of weeks from now, Cam Schlittler, 1.95 ERA and 239 strikeouts. He shoved against his hometown team. The Massachusetts kid knocked the Red Sox out of the playoffs last year in that game 3 in that wild card. Now they get to face him again. Aaron Judge, not on the wild card roster. That was a big surprise to me. Giancarlo Stanton is on the roster. Guy hasn't even played in a game since April. He's not in the lineup. We'll get to the lineups in just a second, but Brad, I'll just lay it out like this before we get deeper into the X's and O's. This will be an all-time terrible week in Yankees franchise history if they lose this series when Aaron Judge, the best hitter on the planet, was begging to play and they said, hey, sorry, we don't want to risk further injury. We're going to keep you out of the roster. Yankees better win this series, Brad.
2: Oh, yeah, I totally agree, man. I think the Bronx will absolutely crater. It will melt if they cannot beat their arch rivals. And, you know, one of the greatest rivalries in all professional sports, of course, is Yankees and Red Sox. And now it just raises the stakes being in the wild card round with everything on the line. It doesn't get much better than this. So if you like drama, which I certainly do, my eyes are going to be absolutely glued to this as we're going to be covering all of the action pitch by pitch right here on BetMGM tonight. Once this gets underway at, what was it, 8:15, 7:15 Eastern? 7:15 Eastern.
1: It's listed, right? It's listed at 8 Eastern, but first pitch probably won't be until about 8:15 Eastern.
2: Okay, well, enough time for you to take a couple of shots to quell your nerves before the first pitch, mi amigo, because I know you got a lot at stake. You know, your legs probably already bouncing up and down with the nervousness that is coursing through the veins. It's understandable, but here's the good news. Boston has not really hit the leather off the ball here for the last month. They enter the postseason, number 28 in WRC plus over the last 30 days. Now, both pitching staffs, as I mentioned last night, are number two and number three. Yankees slightly better than the Red Sox over that 30-day span with a team-wide 3.15 ERA. Boston with a 3.17 ERA. Outstanding bullpens. This is probably going to set up to be a pitcher's duel. And you know me, I don't have a dog in this fight at all, but I do have money in my pocket, and I like to lay a few shekels down on some of the action. The over-under right now on this game at BetMGM is just 8 runs. I love the under
1: six.
2: I think Cam will be the man tonight. Schlittler, I think, is going to go out and handle business. So I like the under quite a bit in this game. I think Schlittler is going to go at least 6 innings. I think they're going to be quality innings. Toll has been really good, as you mentioned, against the Bronx Bombers this year. So, yeah, this one's going to come down probably to the wee hours, the final moments, the 11th hour, if you will. And just because I love you, I'm going to call it right now. 2-1 Yankees, final game one, book it.
1: I hope so. Oh, I really hope so. Now, Schlittler has dominated the Red Sox again this year. In the times he's faced them, 4 outings, and they've barely touched them. Let me just double check the numbers here. In against the Boston Red Sox, 24 and a third innings this year, a 0.74 ERA. He's only given up 15 hits and he's got 27 strikeouts. So the Sox have not touched him. Then again, Peyton Tolley, he's dominated the Yankees the 2 times he's played them in 2 starts. One was the first, one of the first games of the year, 0.69 ERA, just 1 earned run allowed through 13 innings. So yes, this is shaping up to be a pitcher's duel. That's why the total is 6 with our friends at BetMGM. Yankees slight favorite at six. -135. Okay. Yeah. Yeah, it's 6. I didn't know if you misspoke before,
2: still
1: but it
2: under.
1: Is 6. The Yankees lineup, so again, some surprises in there for me. Against the lefty, not a surprise that the first 4 in the lineup are Paul Goldschmidt, Ben Rice, Helio Ramos, and Cody Bellinger. After that, George Lombard, the shortstop, the rookie who's been coming on as of late, batting 5th. Ahmed Rosario, not a surprise there, hits lefties really well. The third baseman's going to bat 6th. Anthony Volpe. I never thought I'd see the day where Anthony Volpe was back in a starting lineup in the postseason for the New York Yankees.

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1: All right, welcome on back. 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I'm Pat Boyle. 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All right, we're bringing it back for the postseason. We've done it all year. Let's get it rolling here. Just past 6:45 p.m. Eastern, two postseason games to pick from. Let's go streaking!
2: We won a game yesterday. We win one today, that's two in a row. We win one tomorrow, that's called a winning streak. It has happened before.
3: We're going streaking!
1: Yankees, Sox, Cubs, Padres, the two games to choose from. I'm going to go to the late one tonight in San Diego and with Matthew Boyd on the mound. Sorry, guys. Sorry, Cubs fans. I think Manny Machado is good for a hit tonight. First, the career numbers off Matthew Boyd, 9 for 20, hitting .450 career off of him. And we know that Manny has traditionally hit lefties very well throughout his entire career. Not a great batting average this season, just .217, but .229 against lefties. And again, that number always higher against left-handed pitchers. So I know they're going to pitch him carefully. I know he hasn't had a great batting average on the season. But if there's anybody I think you can count on in that Padres lineup for a knock tonight, it would be Manny Machado. So I'll go with the Padres third baseman. Brad, who are you taking to get a hit, brother?
4: MVP to Peter Armstrong, of course. Now, he's only got one career at bat against Michael King. He's over in that stint, but he's batting .364 spanking San Diego this season. He's also batting .313 over his last 15 days entering the postseason. King has been really tough on left-handed hitters, only giving up a .219 batting average against. He's been outstanding at home with a 2.74 ERA, but I'm trusting my gut. And the guy is winning MVP in the National League. Pete Crow Armstrong, take me streaking to numero uno.
1: All right, very good. Let's get to producer Brandon Combs. Combs, who's the pick for you, man?
5: Look, I know there's a lefty on the mound tonight for the Red Sox who typically shoves against the Yankees, but I do like me some Cody Bellinger tonight. So give me Cody Bellinger to get a knock against Peyton Toll. Or Tolley, or however the hell you want to nap. Peyton Tollhouse. Cookies on my mind. I'm a fat kid. Give me Peyton Tolley against, or Cody Bellinger against Peyton Tolley to get a knock. There yeah. we go.
1: Got cookies that out. Are on your
5: English
1: mind.
5: Just hard.
1: Yeah. Let's go to our video They're producer, good. Monty Michael Montgomery, aka owner and operator of batters-box.com, where he's got his all of his numbers tracked for these postseason games every day. Monty, who's the pick tonight for you, my man?
6: Yeah, not much to like here tonight, but I'm going Fernando Tatis Jr. Don't love picking against the Cubs, but I'm not going to pick against Peyton Tolley or Cam Schlittler because I think that's nuts. And Michael King's been really good, so we're kind of defaulting here to a Padre. And Tatis has been insanely good against lefties this year, hitting over .300 with an OPS near 1,000, WOBA over .400, and a 39% hard contact rate. Plus, five-star pitch arsenal coverage for Tatis, hitting well against all of Boyd's pitches, 100%, and he has at least a .351 expected batting average against all of Boyd's pitches. So, I guess, give me Tatis.
1: Okay. Not very confident, Monty. But only two games to pick from, so I guess you gotta roll with, you know, you gotta roll with the punches. Finally, let's get to our guy Lee DeLapp in our Westwood One Studios. Lee, who's it gonna be?
7: I was dancing all around that Yankees lineup, trying to figure it out. I liked Spencer Jones a lot, but I did not like him in the eighth spot, so I went ahead and went with Ben Rice, who hits over a quarter of his homers against lefties. He does smash them as well, so give me Ben Rice hitting in the second, in the two spot, versus Peyton Toll, who, by the way, did a great job for my fantasy baseball championship winning lineup. Give me Ben Rice tonight. Although, side note, give me Big Mike Stanton for a big pinch hit at bat tonight. Back on the roster, my boy.
1: I think we're definitely going to get one of those tonight for sure from Stanton. All right, If all those five guys get a hit, Manny Machado, Pete Cor Armstrong, Cody Bellinger, Ben Rice, and Fernando Tatis Jr., Brad, what are we looking at with the odds-wise from our friends at BetMGM?
4: A very cool plus 555, as always. 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
1: All right, the legendary baseball play-by-play broadcaster, Carl Ravitch, joins us next to talk the postseason. He's Brad Evans. I'm Pat Boyle. 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